0: The signal must have failed.
1: It's speeding toward where the bridge got washed away in the flood.
2: It's certain death for those people on that train.
3: It's going in the river, and there's someone...
4: Let me through. I'm a moral philosopher.
1: Why? It's Ethics Man.
2: Ethics Man!
0: What's he going to...
3: Look, he switched the points.
2: Just in time.
1: Nice work, Ethics Man.
0: He diverted the train onto the other track.
2: You saved their lives, Ethics Man.
4: I did what had to be done.
5: Wait, there's some kids standing on the other track.
3: You're right, and he hasn't seen the train coming.
5: The train went right over him. Didn't you see him there, Ethics Man?
4: I saw him, son. Someday you'll understand.
6: Hands up who thinks Ethics Man did the right thing. Hands up who thinks Ethics Man did the wrong thing. Hands up who didn't put their hand up. Miss McCoy?
7: Who was on the train?
6: We don't know who was on the train. Ethics Man did what had to be done. Who wants to tell me Ethics Man's moral philosophy? Yes, Miss McCoy.
7: Who was the boy who got hit by the train?
6: There's no boy. It's a thought experiment. We imagine a problem. By switching the points and sacrificing one person's life, we can save many lives. Is it a moral action? Ethics Man says yes. Ethics Man is a utilitarian. He says an action is a moral action only if the consequences are good. He says the consequences are good if they increase the sum of human happiness. We define happiness as a state of well-being, starting off with being alive instead of dead.

0: He did what had to be done, the dickhead.
1: I'm sorry you're dead.
2: It's okay. It didn't hurt.
1: It was a no-brainer for ethics, man. Just you against a trainload of people. Wham!
2: Yeah. Wham!
1: What does he know about consequences? You could have been the one who stops the glaciers melting or had kids who won Olympic gold if we're talking about happiness.
2: Yeah, I could have. I could have stopped the glaciers melting and whatever, probably.
1: And how about them on the train? Who's to say he didn't save a serial killer? Or a mad bomber on a date with destiny? Or just people who fuck you up normally? Geography teachers, ticket inspectors, boyfriends who shag your best friend, people who write the small print, see over for penalties, people who go, I'm telling you for your own good, and can't you read? We're closed. All of them saved to fuck you up another day. Thanks very much, ethics man. I hope you're happy now.
2: Did he have a cape?
1: I don't know. Most likely a pullover like your wife gives you for Christmas. Oh. I'm Emily, by the way.
2: Hi. Do you go to school?
1: I'm at college. Well, I'm doing a course. I mean, while I'm waiting to see what I want to do, I'm learning about philosophy, heavy or what. Like, what is the good? And moral actions, the just society, Plato, Rousseau, Immanuel Kant.
2: You've learned all of them?
1: No, that's the website. Great thinkers. What's your name?
2: I didn't have a name. I was a thought experiment. Except I felt my heart beating. I had a heartbeat. I thought, hey, here we go. I heard something coming. Like helicopter blades. But knowledge was in me. I knew stuff. I got to be a person.
1: Then you got hit by a train.
2: Yeah. I wish I'd had longer, though. I'd have done a few things with my life, thought a few things too, knowing what I know now. I can teach you philosophy. In my opinion, Immanuel Kant would have let the train go in the river.
1: Wow. I'll tell Mr. Baggett.
2: Being a person is respect, because you're not a cat or a dog or a bunch of tulips. You're a human person, and humanness is not like something there can be different amounts of. It's maxed out from the start. Total respect every time. Kill one, kill a train man. You're dissing the transcendental, is all.
1: Hey, that's amazing. What's a transcendental?
2: It's the juggler on the radio.
1: The juggler on the radio?
2: If there's a juggler on the radio, he sounds exactly the same as if there's no juggler. There's lots of people listening to the radio, and some are saying, I believe in the juggler. And some are saying, there is no juggler. And there's a few philosopher-type people saying, how is a juggler you can't see, hear, smell, or touch different from no juggler? But there's nothing any of these people can tell each other about the existence or the non-existence of the juggler.
1: So, how do you know there's a juggler?
2: I heard him on the radio.
1: There's a juggler then? I hear voices no one can hear. Talking and laughing about being mad, about dying, things like that. Dr. Andrebus tried to shut them up with his Smarties and licorice torpedoes. I'm rattling with them, but they're still there, the voices.
2: Who's Dr. Andrebus?
1: He's Dr. Andrebus, that's who. And now he's thinking to burn them with his laser gun, but he's got it pointed the wrong way, in my opinion.
2: Yeah, the sky is full of noises.
1: Can you hear them too?
2: Anybody can hear them. It's just tuning your mind to pick up the waveforms. Words and sounds and thoughts are each other on different tuning. Come on. I have a bad feeling someone's looking for us.
1: Well, where are we going?
2: To seek out the wise one.
1: The wise one? Who's that?
2: They say he knows the secret of life.
1: Okay, that sounds good. Is it far? I think I've got the wrong shoes on.
2: Get down!
1: Oh my God! What's happening?

0: What's that?
1: Is it a bird? Is it a plane? It's Übermensch.
0: A parachute? Coming down here. He's gonna land right by us. Come on, let's go and see who it is.
2: Miss McCoy! Should be a quick release on this harness. There we are.
0: Mr. Baggett.
2: Nothing to worry about.
0: But the plane, the explosion, the pilot. Who was on the plane?
3: There's no plane, no pilot. It's a thought experiment. I'm wondering what you're doing here.
0: That's just what I was wondering about you.
4: He's got the pullover.
2: Hello. I know you from somewhere. Don't tell me. Runaway train.
0: Mr. Baggett, are you ethics man?
2: I hope you can keep a secret.
4: This is a thought experiment.
2: Yes, we imagine a problem.
0: We know what a thought experiment is.
2: I was a utilitarian consequentialist, but I've been forced to re-examine some deeply held convictions. We imagine, let us say, three passengers on a private aeroplane. The pilot has had a heart attack and has died at the controls. There is only one parachute. The passengers are a politician, a banker, and a moral philosopher. Have you guessed? Of course you have. Ethics man did what had to be done.

you'd like to tell me Ethics Man's new philosophy? Is Miss McCoy not with us today? Ethics Man is a Nietzschean egoist. Friedrich Nietzsche, 1844 to 1900. Nietzsche looked around him and announced that God was dead. The question follows, if God is dead, who is making the rules? Nobody, Nietzsche said. Or rather, anybody. The rules are made by whoever has the will to make them. He who has the will gets the parachute. Slave or Superman is the only choice. There is no other morality. Nietzsche died mad. I will write his name on the board first. Hang on, that doesn't look right. I think I've got the Z in the wrong. Nope, I know what it is. Should be a T in it. That's better. Nope, still looks wrong. Where's the eraser? Remove the eraser. By God, if I find out... I'm sick and tired. I'm sick and bloody tired. Every time I need the eraser, I will not live like this!

0: Keep up a bit, or it'll be getting dark.
1: Are we nearly there yet?
2: We have to get above the clouds.
1: Why does the wise one live on top of a mountain? Is he a cartoon?
2: I think I saw a patch of sky.
1: Are you sure he's going to tell me the secret of life?
2: He tells the secret of life to anyone who is prepared to make the journey. There he is.
1: Wow. Old. And naked. Is that wise?
2: This is my friend, Emily. She has made the long journey to meet you.
1: Hi.
3: Welcome. So, you want to know the secret of life?
1: That's what I've come to hear.
3: Come closer, then. The secret of life is... This is not a drill.

0: That was a little disappointing, I thought. It's a long way to come to be told the secret of life's what your mother's been shouting up the stairs at you. Wake up, Emily, your life is going by.
1: What do you see when you see yourself doing what you want to do?
0: I see some kind of big venue full of people come to hear me talk. They know the world is fucked if something isn't done. They know what has to be done. They don't understand why nobody's really doing it. The system is locked somehow. They don't know why. And they're looking up at me. Can Emily McCoy save the world? I explain it to them as if I'm talking to children. When I'm done, I say, "Thank you, ladies and gentlemen, for your attention," and I walk off. They sit there stunned, but next day, fucked upness is on the turn. Like floodwater starting to go down. Glaciers, rainforests, pollution.
1: What do you say to them?
0: That's the part I'm still working on.
1: We need to get off the mountain before night.

0: I'm not ready. I'm studying for my big moment.
1: Sun's almost gone. I can see small fires in the valley.
0: I'm doing great, thinkers, but they're not great at thinking the same thing. Did we start off good and couldn't keep it up? Or start off bad and this is as far as we've got learning to be good?
1: I heard a bell dinging. There must be people.
0: Soldiers. Look.
1: They've got guns.
0: Holy moly. What happened here? The whole floor of the valley looks like a disaster came through.
1: Yeah. Like a boneyard or something.
0: There's something moving over there. Past the firelight.
1: Dogs. Feeding on something dead. Dead cow. Dogs and crows.
0: Someone coming.
1: I see him.
0: A fat man.
2: Toto, I have a feeling we're not in Kansas anymore.
0: God, he's fat.
2: It's the pictures that got small. Hello there. Do you care for the flickers?
0: The flickers?
1: Where is everybody?
2: There's a gathering. Didn't you hear the bell?
1: We just got here.
2: Overloaded life raft or sacrificed for organ transplants?
1: Runaway train. I was the one on the other track.
2: Bad luck. A leaky hot air balloon did for me. Someone had to go over the side. Fattest first. Saved the lives of three thin balloonists. Bastards.
0: You mean everyone here was a thought experiment?
2: That's funny. There is a plain dusting crops where there ain't no crops.
0: There ain't no anything. Not a blade of grass.
1: Why is nothing growing?
2: It's a tragedy. The whole valley was common land. First-class grazing and plenty for everyone, share and share alike, with a stream running down the middle to dip a bucket in, and enough water behind the dam to turn a wheel in the sluice. You could slip an extra cow or two into your herd with no one any the wiser, or take a little channel off the stream for your tomato patch. I wasn't the first, believe me.
0: You mean you cheated?
2: I had to. And look at it my way. Either there's others cheating, or there's nobody cheating. If there's others cheating, I'd be a fool to stick to what was agreed. For all I know, I'd be the only one. So it's best for me to cheat along, that's obvious. And if there's nobody cheating, my little bit of cheating makes no difference, so that's best for me too. Whatever the others are doing, it's best for me to cheat. The tragedy was that everyone else was thinking the same thing. So the common was bound to be overgrazed and the stream was bound to fail. Nothing could have stopped the common from being ruined for us all.
0: Yes, it could. You could have decided not to cheat whatever else the others were doing.
2: Well, it wouldn't have made any difference, me not cheating on my own.
0: You wouldn't be on your own if everyone was thinking the same. In the end, you gain nothing by cheating. So you might as well have played fair.
1: Yes, you cracked it, Emily.
2: Emily? Aren't you nobody?
0: No, I'm not a bloody thought experiment. I'm Emily McCoy.
2: Emily McCoy? Everybody's waiting for you.
0: Me?
2: You're going out a youngster, but you gotta come back a star.

0: This is not a drill. This is it.
1: I need time to think.
0: No. It came in like a bird through a window and out. It's done.
1: But I have to find the words.
0: Hold the thought like holding a breath till you can't hold it anymore. Then hold it more till you think you're going to die. And let it go. A thought wave. Sound waves of pure thought.
2: And I am not frightened of dying. Any time will do, I don't mind.
1: And I'm getting voices.
2: Why should I be frightened of dying? There's no reason for it. You've got to go sometime.
0: Thought waves. You can do that. Take a breath. Hold it.
3: Of all the gin joints in all the towns in all the world, she walks into mine.
0: Go, girl.

Here's the thing. Here's what I'm saying. The earth is the common. You can't save it for yourself, but you can save it for others. And the others will save it for you. The other is us. And we are the other. We are of a kind. We are natural born to kindness, which means to act as to our kind, as kin to kin, as kindred, which is to act kindly. What is the good? It's nothing but a contest of kindness. To be unkind is against nature, and it makes us feel bad. To be selfish is against nature because it is against our kindness. We are as natural born to unselfishness as a mother to her baby. Her milk is the milk of human kin and kindness. But when we live for trickery and gain, we turn against nature. And nature will turn against us. We will be lords of dust.

0: Are you with the witch, boy?
1: What?
0: Are you with the witch?
1: What witch?
2: Thank you, ladies and gentlemen, for your attention.
0: That witch.
1: Who are you?
0: I'm the witch finder.
1: The witch finder? She's not a witch. It was me showed her.
0: You bewitched her.
2: What happened?
3: They heard you.
4: They were bewitched.
2: Dr. Antrobus.
3: He says he's the witch finder.
2: Dr. Antrobus, it's me, Emily.
0: Don't be afraid. I'm here to help you.
5: Shazam!
6: So this is where you've got to. We've all been missing you, Miss McCoy.
2: Mr. Baggett.
6: How'd you like the cape?
2: You look silly.
6: Yes, I'm not convinced. I can't fly. I can flounce a little. But I've decided the Superman idea is unsustainable for anyone who's relatively sane. I feel my niche is somewhere between Kantian do as you would have everybody do and Hobbesian do unto others before they do unto you.
2: I don't care about you. What have they done with my friend?
6: Held on suspicion of witchcraft.
2: Oh, he's a prisoner too.
6: It's classic. Two prisoners, they can't confer. They're thinking. If they give evidence against each other, their lives will be spared and they'll go to prison. If they both keep silent, they'll get off on the main charge and get a shorter sentence. But if one keeps silent and the other turns state's evidence, spot the dilemma.
2: Mr. Baggett, you're supposed to be cleverer than me because you're the teacher. But your games and thought experiments are stupid. In proper life, people aren't just out for themselves, and there's always a million things you don't know. But your stick figures think they can work out the answers like doing Sudoku. And what I'm thinking is, you can't work out what is the good. You just know what is the good. That's what's good about it.
6: You're an intuitionist. If it caught on, it would lead to widespread unemployment among moral philosophers. You coming back to finish the course?
2: I don't know. I don't understand what's come over Dr. Antrobus.
6: Who are you?
2: Fat man.
7: This chick is toast.
8: Chamberlain, bring up the prisoners. Prisoner A and Prisoner B. Which is which?
3: I'm the witch.
8: And which are you?
2: It's me who's the witch, Doctor.
8: No, it's me who's the witch, Doctor. No laughter in the public benches.
6: There wasn't any laughter in the public benches, Mr. Witchfinder.
8: As I justly observed. Wake up. By the way, aren't you Mr. Baggett?
6: I am.
8: Well, what have you got to say for yourself? Your student confesses to being a witch. One wonders where she gets it from.
6: It's a false confession, Mr. Witchfinder.
2: I'm the witch. I've always been a witch, and nobody bewitched me.
3: She's not a witch. I'm the witch.
6: Prisoners A and B are making false confessions to sacrifice themselves, each for the other. I've never come across a case like this in the game of Prisoner's Dilemma. It's competitive altruism.
8: Altruism?
6: Consideration of the other. Selflessness. The good in operation.
8: We know what altruism is, Mr. Baggett, which is more than you appear to do. Altruism is a relic of 19th century moral thinking now understood to be its opposite. That is, selfishness in disguise, genetically programmed for long-term benefits. In other words, there is no such thing as altruism. It makes a mockery of prisoners' dilemma studies, and I intend to make an example of whoever's the witch here.
2: I am the witch.
9: I'm the witch.
10: I'm the witch.
11: I'm the witch.
12: I'm the witch.
8: Silence. What was all that, Mr. Baggett?
6: Plagiarism, Mr. Witchfinder.
8: Well, I'm not having it. She howled, she sobbed, she ululated, she uttered not one word of sense, yet the witnesses caught in her enchantment heard her preach in words as plain as I speak to you now. The land is blighted, and it is witchery plain.
2: She say about killing kind.
13: She say we're natural born to be kind.
8: There's the witch here.
2: I am the witch.
9: I'm the witch.
10: I'm the witch.
11: I'm the witch.
12: I'm the witch.
8: Silence. What was all that, Mr. Baggett?
6: Plagiarism, Mr. Witchfinder.
8: Well, I'm not having it. She howled, she sobbed, she ululated, she uttered not one word of sense, yet the witnesses caught in her enchantment heard her preach in words as plain as I speak to you now. The land is blighted, and it is

0: sentimental twaddle. In a state of nature, we're at war, each against all. Nature doesn't teach hippy-dippy do-goody-goodery. We'd still be living in caves without proper roads where you can put your foot down. Nature teaches self-interest. A just society with, for example, cufflinks depends on the enlightened self-interest of, for example, bankers.
1: And you are?
0: A banker.
1: Was that you on that plane?
0: It was. Thanks to that swine Baggett.
1: Baggett again.
2: He thought me up too, Mr. Witchfinder.
1: Are you the pilot?
2: No, I'm the politician. The pilot was already dead and had no moral position as regards the parachute.
1: And where do you stand on burning the witch?
2: Ah, well, how does one establish she's a witch?
1: By strapping her to a board and dunking her in a pond till she admits it, the tried and trusted way of witchfinders through the ages.
2: Let me say, first of all, when I say witch, I don't mean to sound in any way witchist. Inclusiveness is sacred to me. Weirdos welcome within the law is how I see it.
1: Are you for burning the witch?
2: On the other hand, constraints are the essence of a just society. Constraints, inclusiveness, and accountancy. I mean accountability.
0: And accountancy.
2: And when I say constraints, I mean liberties.
0: And plenty of them here.
1: Do you two work together?
0: Nope.
2: Not at all. We hardly know each other.
0: We've only met socially.
2: We never talk about anything which might be a conflict of interest.
0: Never. We have none.

0: If you've just joined us, there is a change to the advertised programme. The Radio Juggler will now follow our live coverage of the witch burning. And I think, yes, the two witches are being brought out now. I can see some movements just inside the doorway, and the crowd has seen them too. The boy is now visible, held fast by armed soldiers, and behind him, Emily McCoy.
1: Looks like the end, Emily. You shouldn't have tried to save me, but thank you for trying.
2: You shouldn't have either, but thank you too.
1: It was no big thing. I'd already been hit by a train.
0: And here they come, hurried along to the place of execution where the laser gun is powered up for the modern witch burning. And the spectators don't like it. They're being held back, some in tears, on their knees. And there's something unexpected happening over there. A crowd of about 100 people, some women and children among them carrying suitcases and bundles, have appeared from nowhere, surging around the prisoners. This is unbelievable. It looks like a rescue attempt.
1: Run, Emily! Run! This way! Run for the tree line!
2: What happened? Who were those people?
1: They were on the train.
2: What?
1: The train which didn't go in the river. They saved us.
2: Oh, wow. Ethics.
1: Come on. The soldiers are coming after us. We have to get into the trees or we don't stand a chance.
2: Oh, I've lost the shoe. Wait.
1: Don't stop.
2: It's muddy here.
1: I know.
2: I can't run anymore. You go.
1: I'm not leaving you. I'm so sorry, Emily. It was all my fault.
2: Look. The ground is wet. And there's blades of grass.
1: You're right.
2: The ground is just squelching up. And look, there's more grass poking through here. And here.

0: over the place.
1: Yeah. The valley is turning green.
0: The soldiers have seen it too. They've stopped shooting.
1: What are the people shouting?
2: It's a miracle!
3: The curse is lifted!
4: Praise be the Lord!
2: Praise be his servant, Emily McCall!
1: You did it, Emily. Just like you said, everything's on the turn.
5: This is a photo opportunity. Who wants a soundbite?
6: One word, gentlemen. Infrastructure.
5: Green shoots. The green shoots of economic recovery.
6: 100 million at 2.5 over 10. Do I hear 105 mil? Over there. 105 over 10 at 2.5. It's with you, sir.
5: It's a success for the green belt, and we're going to build on it.
4: Stop! Stop them, fat man! They'll spoil everything!
7: Forget it, Jake. It's Chinatown.

0: Emily? Emily, can you hear me?
1: Dr. Antrobus.
0: Well done. Everything went well.
1: Voices.
0: You don't have to worry about them anymore.
1: The voices.
0: All gone.
1: Where's my friend?
0: You have a rest now.
1: Where's my friend?
0: I'll come back to see you. Sleep now.

0: Hey, Emily McCoy. How's the witchery business?
1: Hey, fat man.
2: What do you think of the old place now?
3: Didn't recognize it. Only the bell tower.
2: Gardens are pretty, with the waterfall and all. You should have seen the valley in its glory days. Like a picture book painted in by God. Grassland further than you could see. More cattle than you could count. Before we ruined it.
3: Always meant to ask you, fat man. How did you stay fat when the common was all dust?
2: I was the thought experiment. When you're thought up fat, that's what you are. Love the wig, by the way.
3: Yeah. Got my head shaved. That's the bell for visitors to leave. I've got to go in now.
2: Hasta la vista, baby.

0: I can hear the glaciers melting. Can you hear? Where are you, boy? Where are you?
1: I'm gonna kill you tonight. If you give them a quick, short, sharp shock, they don't do it again. Dig it. I mean, he got offline because I'm gonna get you a fresh eye once. So any difference in right and wrong in it? I mean, good manners don't cost nothing, do they? Hey.
0: Kindness didn't save the world. Still working on that. If kindness is only selfishness in disguise, like the Witchfinder said, the question, what is the good, wouldn't be about anything except what's best for you. And what's moral about that?
2: Yeah. You got it, Emily.
0: Hey.

0: Where did you go?
1: Nowhere. They lost me is all. In the voices.
0: Don't go away again. Even if you didn't. Don't ever.
1: I won't ever. I'll be there with you.

0: Miss McCoy. Just popped in to see how you're getting on.
1: Mr. Bagger. Hello.
0: Oh, you look...
1: bold.
0: In the pink. You're much missed. The flowers are from the class.
1: Oh, thank you. Have the chair. The door has to stay open. It's all rules here.
0: It won't be for long, I'm sure. We all hope you'll be coming back to the course.
1: What is the good, eh?
0: Absolutely. What is the good?
1: So how's progress?
0: Oh, we don't make progress. Footnotes to Aristotle, has been said. The good life, justice and fairness.
1: Mr. Baggett, for weeks before they brought me here, I couldn't get out of bed for crying and thinking, what is the good? What is the good? Till I'm going, what is the good of asking what is the good when the bad is doing just great without anyone asking what is it? Injustice and unfairness are running free like they own the earth. And the way it's looking, the earth won't be worth owning.

0: Do you believe in the juggler?
1: Do I believe in the juggler? Miss McCoy. Emily. It's all right.
0: In the beginning, before there was something, there was nothing. But in the nothingness was everything to come, squeezed into a point which burst and was the universe. Do you believe this? Where is the juggler? And the universe was nothing but stuff in empty space. Atoms pinballing into molecules, into stars, and everything was lifeless. And that was everything there was and ever could be anywhere. Except for this. This one speck in the whole universe, where molecules of liquid and gas and Lego were stirred into accidental life. By solar rays or electric storms, maybe. Into bacteria, plankton, jellyfish, into guppies using their fins to crawl ashore on the sea wreck, into lizards, into a tiny shrew like Mrs. Tiggywinkle whose blood was warm, and onward, upward, on four legs, on two legs, here we come, grunting, learning fire, and cooking and ballroom dancing. And that's it. That's all of it. Do you believe this? And when you hear the bell, follow the signs to the main gate.

The ice is melting. Your drink is getting warm. A wall of water is heading for your patio. From space, you can see the coal furnaces glowing. We consume everything. We're dying of consumption. Hardwoods are toppling for dashboards. The last rhino has given up its horn for a cancer cure that doesn't work. The last fish is gasping beneath a floating island of plastic as big as France. The weather forecast is a state secret.

Dark Side by Tom Stoppard was a play for radio incorporating The Dark Side of the Moon by Pink Floyd. Emily was played by Amaka Okafor. The Boy by Ewan Rayon. Mr. Baggett by Rufus Sewell. Dr. Antrobus by Bill Nighy. And The Fat Man by Adrian Scarborough. The Wise One was played by Peter Marinka. The Banker by Robert Blythe. The Politician by Ben Crowe. And Emily's Mother by Philippa Stanton. The director was James Robinson.

0: I lived my life alone, without anyone that I could really talk to until I had an accident with my plane in the desert of Sahara 6 years ago. Something was broken in my engine, and as I had with me neither a mechanic nor any passengers, I set myself to attempt the difficult repairs all alone. It was a question of life or death for me. I had scarcely enough drinking water to last a week. The first night then, I went to sleep on the sand, 1,000 miles from any human habitation. I was more isolated than a shipwrecked sailor on a raft in the middle of the ocean. Thus, you can imagine my amazement at sunrise when I was awakened by an odd little voice.
1: If you please, draw me a sheep.
0: What?
1: Draw me a sheep.
0: I jumped to my feet, completely thunderstruck. I blinked my eyes hard. I looked carefully all around me, and I saw a most extraordinary small person who stood there examining me with great seriousness. Now I stared at this sudden apparition with my eyes fairly starting out of my head in astonishment, and yet my little man seemed neither to be straying uncertainly among the sands, nor to be fainting from fatigue or hunger or thirst or fear. Nothing about him gave any suggestion of a child lost in the middle of the desert, 1,000 miles from any human habitation. When at last I was able to speak, I said to him, "But what are you doing here?"
1: "If you please, draw me a sheep."
0: So then I made a drawing. He looked at it carefully.
1: "No, the sheep is already very sickly. Make me another."
0: So I made another drawing.
1: "This one is too old. I want a sheep that will live a long time. I need him to eat small bushes before they become large baobab trees that will bore clear through my small planet and split it into pieces."
0: By this time, my patience was exhausted because I was in a hurry to start taking my engine apart. So I drew this drawing. "This is only his box. The sheep you asked for is inside."
1: "That is exactly the way I wanted it. Do you think this sheep will have to have a great deal of grass? Because where I live, everything is very small."
0: "There will surely be enough grass for him. It is a very small sheep that I've given you."
1: "Not so small that... Look, he has gone to sleep."
0: It was from words dropped by chance that, little by little, everything was revealed to me. The first time he saw my airplane, for instance.
1: "What is that object?"
0: "That is not an object. It flies. It is an airplane. It is my airplane."
1: "What? You dropped down from the sky?"
0: "Yes."
1: "That is funny. So you do come from the sky, which is your planet."
0: "My little man, where do you come from? What is this where I live of which you speak? Where do you want to take your sheep?"
1: But where do you think he would go?"
0: "Anywhere, straight ahead of him."
1: "That doesn't matter. Where I live, everything is so small. Straight ahead. Nobody can go very far."
0: I had thus learned a second fact of great importance. This was that the planet the little prince came from was scarcely any larger than a house. I have serious reason to believe that the planet from which the little prince came is the asteroid known as B612. If I've told you these details about the asteroid and made a note of its number for you, it is on account of the grown-ups and their ways. Grown-ups love figures. If you were to say to the grown-ups, "I saw a beautiful house made of rosy brick with geraniums in the windows and doves on the roof," they would not be able to get any idea of that house at all. But if you would say to them, "I saw a house that cost $50,000, then they would exclaim, "Oh, what a pretty house that is." One must not hold it against them. Children should always show great forbearance towards grown-up people. On the fifth day, thanks to the sheep, the secret of the little prince's life was revealed to me. Abruptly, without anything to lead up to it, and as if the question had been born of long and silent meditation on his problem, he demanded...
1: A sheep? If it eats little bushes, does it eat flowers too?
0: Well, a sheep eats anything it finds in its reach.
1: Even flowers that have thorns?
0: Yes, even flowers that have thorns.
1: But then the thorns, what use are they?
0: I did not know. At that moment, I was very busy trying to unscrew a bolt that had got stuck in my engine. I was very much worried, for it was becoming clear to me that the breakdown of my plane was extremely serious, and I had so little drinking water left that I had to fear the worst.
1: The thorns, what use are they?
0: The thorns are no use at all. Flowers have thorns just for spite.
1: I don't believe you. Flowers are weak creatures. They are naive. They reassure themselves as best they can. They believe that their thorns are terrible weapons. And you actually believe...
0: No. I don't believe anything. I answered you with the first thing that came into my head. Don't you see? I'm very busy with matters of consequence.
1: Matters of consequence? You confuse everything. I know a planet where there's a certain red-faced gentleman. He has never smelled a flower. He has never done anything in his life but add up figures. And all day he says over and over, just like you, I am busy with matters of consequence. And that makes him swell up with pride. But he's not a man. He's a mushroom.
0: A what?
1: A mushroom. Is it not a matter of consequence to try to understand why the flowers go to so much trouble to grow thorns which are never of any use to them? And if I know, I, myself, one flower, which is unique in the world, which grows nowhere but on my planet, but which one little sheep can destroy in a single bite some morning without even noticing what he is doing. Oh, you think that is not important?
0: I let my tools drop from my hands. I took him in my arms and rocked him and said to him, the flower that you love is not in danger. I will draw you a muzzle for your sheep. I will draw you a railing to put around your flower. I did not know what to say to him. I felt awkward and blundering. I did not know how I could reach him. It is such a secret place, the land of tears. I soon learned to know this flower better. On the little prince's planet, the flowers had always been very simple. They'd only one ring of petals. They took up no room at all. They were a trouble to nobody. One morning they would appear in the grass, and by night they would have faded peacefully away. But one day, from a seed blown from no one knew where, a new flower had come up, and the little prince had watched very closely over this small sprout, which was not like any other small sprouts on his planet. Then one morning, exactly at sunrise, she suddenly showed herself to the little prince.
2: I'm scarcely awake. I beg that you will excuse me. My petals are still all disarranged.
1: Oh, how beautiful you are!
2: Am I not? And I was born at the same moment as the sun.
0: The little prince could guess easily enough that she was not any too modest. But how moving.
2: I think it is time for my breakfast. If you would have the kindness to think of my needs.
0: And the little prince, completely abashed, went to look for a sprinkling can of fresh water. So he tended the flower. So too she began very quickly to torment him with her vanity, which was, if the truth be told, a little difficult to deal with. One day, for instance, when she was speaking of her four thorns, she said to the little prince,
2: let the tigers come with their claws.
1: There are no tigers on my planet. And anyway, tigers do not eat weeds.
2: I am not a weed.
1: Oh, please excuse me.
2: I am not at all afraid of tigers. But I have a horror of drafts. I suppose you wouldn't have a screen for me?
1: Horror of drafts? That is bad luck for a plant.
2: At night, I want you to put me under a glass globe. It is very cold where you live.
0: The little prince confided to me one day.
1: I ought not to have listened to her. One never ought to listen to the flowers. One should simply look at them and breathe their fragrance. The fact is that I did not know how to understand anything. I ought to have judged by deeds and not by words. She cast a fragrance and her radiance over me. I ought never to have run away from her. I ought to have guessed all the affection that lay behind her poor little stratagems. But I was too young to know how to love her.
0: I believe that for his escape, he took advantage of the migration of a flock of wild birds. On the morning of his departure, he put his planet in perfect order. The little prince believed that he would never want to return. But on this last morning, all these familiar tasks seemed very precious to him. And when he watered the flower for the last time and prepared to place her under the shelter of a glass globe, he realized that he was very close to tears.
1: Goodbye, little flower. Goodbye.
2: I have been very silly. I ask your forgiveness. Try to be happy.
0: He stood there, all bewildered, the glass globe held in midair. He did not understand this quiet sweetness.
2: Of course I love you. It is my fault that you have not known it all the while. That is of no importance, but you have been just as foolish as I. Try to be happy. Let the glass globe be. I don't want it anymore. Why, don't linger like this. You have decided to go away, so now go.
0: The little prince found himself in the neighborhood of the asteroids 325, 326, 327, 328, 329, and 330. He began, therefore, by visiting them in order to add to his knowledge. The first of them was inhabited by a king, clad in royal purple and ermine. He was seated upon a throne which was at the same time both simple and majestic.
3: Ah, it is a subject.
1: How could he recognize me when he'd never seen me before?
0: He didn't know how the world is simplified for kings. To them, all men are subjects.
3: Okay, approach so that I may see you better.
0: The little prince looked everywhere to find a place to sit down, but the entire planet was crammed and obstructed by the king's magnificent ermine robe. So he remained standing upright, and since he was tired, he yawned.
3: It is contrary to etiquette to yawn in the presence of a king. I must say, I forbid you to do so.
1: I can't help it. I can't stop myself. I have come on a long journey. And I have had no sleep.
3: Ah, all right then. I order you to yawn. You know, it's years since I've seen anyone here yawning. Yawns to me are objects of curiosity. Come now, yawn again. That's an order.
1: That frightens me. I cannot anymore. May I sit down?
3: I order you to do so. Yes, please.
1: Sire, I beg that you will excuse my asking you a question.
3: I order you to ask me a question.
1: Sire, over what do you rule?
3: Why, literally over everything.
1: Over everything?
3: Yes, over my planet, the other planets, and for that matter, all the stars.
1: And the stars obey you?
3: Certainly they do. They obey instantly. I do not permit insubordination.
1: I should like to see a sunset. Do me that kindness. Order the sun to set.
3: If I ordered a general to fly from one flower to another like a butterfly, or to write a tragic drama, or to change himself into a seabird, and if the general did not carry out the order that he had received, which one of us would be in the wrong? The general or myself?
1: You!
3: Exactly. One must require from each one the duty which each one can perform. Accepted authority rests first of all on reason. If you ordered your people to go and throw themselves into the sea, why, you can imagine they'd rise up in revolution. I have the right to require obedience because my orders are, they're reasonable.
1: Then my sunset.
3: You shall have your sunset. I shall command it, oh yes, but according to my science of government, I shall have to wait until conditions are favorable.
1: When will that be?
3: Well, that'd be that'd be this evening, yes, about 20 minutes to 8. And you'll see right then and there how well I'm obeyed.
1: I have nothing more to do.
3: Wait, here. Don't go. No, don't go away. I'll make you a minister.
1: Minister of what?
3: The Minister of Justice.
1: But there is nobody here to judge.
3: Then you shall judge yourself. That's, the most difficult thing of all. It is much more difficult to judge oneself than to judge others. I mean, if you succeed in judging yourself right, then you are indeed a man of true wisdom.
1: Yes, but I can judge myself anywhere. I do not need to live on this planet.
3: I have good reason to believe that somewhere on my planet there's an old rat. I hear him at night. You can judge this old rat, yes. And from time to time, you will condemn him to death. Thus, his life will depend on your justice. But you will pardon him on each occasion, for he must be treated thriftily. He's the only one we have.
1: I do not like to condemn anyone to death. And now I think I will go on my way.
3: No!
1: If your majesty wishes to be promptly obeyed, he should be able to give me a reasonable order. He should be able, for example, to order me to be gone by the end of 1 minute. It seems to me that conditions are favorable.
3: I make you my ambassador!
1: The grown-ups are very strange.
0: The second planet was inhabited by a conceited man.
4: Oh, I'm about to receive a visit from an admirer.
0: For to conceited men, all other men are admirers.
1: Good morning. That is a queer hat you are wearing.
4: It is a hat for salutes. It is to raise and salute when people acclaim me. Unfortunately, nobody at all ever passes this way.
0: Yes, said the little prince, who did not understand who the conceited man was talking about.
4: Clap your hands, one against the other.
0: The little prince clapped his hands. The conceited man raised his head in a modest salute.
1: This is more entertaining than the visit to the king. And what should one do to make the hat come down?
0: But the conceited man did not hear him. Conceited people never hear anything but praise.
4: Do you really admire me so very much?
1: What does that mean, admire?
4: To admire means that you regard me as the handsomest, the best dressed, the richest, and the most intelligent man on this planet.
1: But you are the only man on your planet.
4: Do me this kindness. Admire me just the same.
1: I admire you. But what is there in that to interest you so much? I will go away. The grown-ups are certainly very odd.
0: The next planet was inhabited by a tippler. This was a very short visit, but it plunged the little prince into deep dejection.
1: What are you doing there?
5: I am drinking.
1: Why are you drinking?
5: So that I may forget.
1: Forget what?
5: Forget that I am ashamed.
1: Ashamed of what?
5: Ashamed of drinking.
0: The tippler brought his speech to an end, and the little prince went away puzzled. Now, the fourth planet belonged to a businessman. This man was so occupied that he did not even raise his head at the little prince's arrival.
1: Good morning. Your cigarette has gone out.
6: Oh, you still there, boy? 800, 400, 450 million. I'm concerned with matters of consequence. I don't amuse myself with balderdash. 501 million.
1: 501 million what?
6: And during the 54 years I've inhabited this planet, boy, I've been disturbed only three times. The first time was 22 years ago when some giddy goose fell from goodness knows where. He made the most frightful noise that resounded all over the place, and I made four mistakes in my addition. And the second time, 11 years ago, I was disturbed by an attack of rheumatism. I don't get enough exercise, son. I've no time for loafing. And the third time, well, no, this is it. Yeah, I see, 501
1: millions. Millions of what?
6: Millions of those little objects that one sometimes sees in the big sky.
1: Flies?
6: No, son. Little glittering objects.
1: Bees?
6: No bees sting you. Little golden object that set lazy men to idle dreaming. As for me, I'm concerned with matters of consequence. There's not time for idle dreaming in my life.
1: Ah, you mean the stars. And what do you do with all those stars?
6: What do I do with them? Nothing. I own them.
1: You own the stars?
6: Yes.
1: But I have already seen a king who...
6: Son, kings do not own, they reign over. It's a very different matter.
1: And what good does it do you to own the stars?
6: It does me the good of making me rich.
1: And what good does it do you to be rich?
6: It makes it possible for me to buy more stars, if any are discovered.
1: How is it possible for one to own the stars?
6: What, to whom do they belong?
1: I don't know. To nobody.
6: Then they belong to me, because I was the person to think of it.
1: Is that all that is necessary?
6: Well, certainly when you find a diamond that belongs to nobody, it is yours. When you discover an island that belongs to nobody, it is yours. When you get an idea before anyone else, you take out a patent on it, it is yours. So with me, I own the stars because nobody else before me ever thought of owning them.
1: Yes, that is true. And what do you do with them?
6: I administer them. I count them and I recount them. It is difficult, but I'm a man who's naturally interested in matters of consequence.
1: If I owned a silk scarf, I could put it around my neck and take it away with me. But you cannot pluck the stars from heaven.
6: No, son. But I can put them in the bank.
1: Whatever does that mean?
6: That means that I write the number of my stars on a little paper. Then I put this paper in a drawer and I lock it with a key.
1: And that is all?
6: That is enough. That is enough.
1: It is entertaining. It is rather poetic. But it is of no great consequence. I will go away. The grown-ups are certainly altogether extraordinary.
7: The fifth planet was very strange. It was the smallest of all. There was just enough room in it for a street lamp and a lamplighter. The little prince was not able to reach any explanation of the use of a street lamp and a lamplighter somewhere in the heavens on a planet which had no people and not one house.
1: Good morning, Mr. Lamplighter. Why have you just put out your lamp?
8: Those are the orders. Good morning.
1: What are the orders?
8: Oh, the orders are the day that I put out my lamp. Good evening.
1: But why have you just lighted it again?
8: Those are the orders.
1: Oh, I do not understand.
8: There is nothing to understand. Orders are orders. I follow a terrible profession. In the old days, it was reasonable. I put the lamp out in the morning, and in the evening, I lighted it again. I had the rest of the day for relaxation, and the rest of the night for sleep.
1: And the orders have been changed since that time?
8: The orders have not been changed. That is the tragedy. From year to year, the planet has turned more rapidly, and the orders have not been changed.
1: Oh?
8: The planet now makes a complete turn every minute, and I no longer have a single second for repose. Once every minute, I have to light my lamp and put it out.
1: That is very funny. A day lasts only 1 minute here where you live.
8: It is not funny at all. While we have been talking together, a month has gone by.
1: A month?
8: Yes, a month. 30 minutes. 30 days. Good evening.
1: You know, I can tell you a way you can rest whenever you want to.
8: I always want to rest.
1: Your planet is so small that 3 strides will take you all the way around it. To be always in the sunshine, you need only walk along rather slowly, and the day will last as long as you like.
8: That doesn't do me much good. The one thing I love in life is to sleep.
1: Then you're unlucky.
8: I am unlucky. Good morning.
7: And he put out his lamp.
1: That man is the only one of them all whom I could have made my friend. But his planet is indeed too small. There is no room on it for 2 people.
7: The 6th planet was 10 times larger than the last one. It was inhabited by an old gentleman who wrote voluminous books.
4: Oh, look, here is an explorer. Where do you come from?
1: What is that big book? What are you doing?
4: I am a geographer.
1: What is a geographer?
4: A geographer is a scholar who knows the location of all the seas, rivers, towns, mountains, and deserts.
1: That is very interesting. Here at last is a man who has a real profession. Your planet is very beautiful. Has it any oceans?
4: I couldn't tell you.
1: Has it any mountains?
4: I couldn't tell you.
1: And towns and rivers and deserts?
4: I couldn't tell you that either.
1: But you are a geographer.
4: Exactly. But I am not an explorer. I haven't a single explorer on my planet. It is not the geographer who goes up to count the towns, the rivers, the mountains, the seas, the oceans, and the deserts. The geographer is much too important to go loafing about. He does not leave his desk, but he receives the explorers in his study. He asks them questions, and he notes down what they recall of their travels. And if the recollections of anyone among them seem interesting to him, the geographer orders an inquiry into that explorer's moral character.
1: Why is that?
4: Because an explorer who told lies would bring disaster on the books of the geographer. So would an explorer who drank too much.
1: And why is that?
4: Because intoxicated men see double. Then the geographer would note down 2 mountains in a place where there was only one.
1: I know someone who would make a bad explorer.
4: But you come from far away. You are an explorer. You should describe your planet to me.
1: Oh, where I live, it is not very interesting. It is so small. I have 3 volcanoes. And I also have a flower.
4: We do not record flowers.
1: Why is that? The flower is the most beautiful thing on my planet.
4: We do not record them because they are ephemeral.
1: What does that mean, ephemeral?
4: It means which is in danger of speedy disappearance.
1: Is my flower in danger of speedy disappearance?
4: Certainly it is.
1: My flower is ephemeral. And she has only 4 thorns to defend herself against the world. And I left her on my planet all alone.

0: So then the seventh planet was the Earth. When the little prince arrived on the Earth, he was very much surprised not to see any people. He was beginning to be afraid he had come to the wrong planet, when a coil of gold, the color of moonlight, flashed across the sand.
1: Good evening, Mr. Snake.
2: Good evening.
1: What planet is this on which I have come down?
2: This is the Earth. This is Africa.
1: Ah, then there are no people on the Earth.
2: This is a desert. There are no people in the desert. The Earth is large.
1: Look at my planet. It is right there above us. Oh, but how very far away it is.
2: It is beautiful. What has brought you here?
1: I have been having some trouble with the flower. Where were the men? It is a little lonely in the desert.
2: It is also lonely among men.
1: You are a funny animal. You are no thicker than a finger.
2: But I am more powerful than the finger of a king.
1: You are not very powerful. You haven't even any feet. You cannot even travel.
2: I

0: I can help you someday. If you grow too homesick for your home planet, I can...
1: Oh, I understand you very well. But why do you always speak in riddles?
0: I solve them all.
2: After that, the little prince climbed a high mountain. The only mountains he had ever known were the three volcanoes which came up to his knees. From a mountain as this one, he said to himself, I shall be able to see the whole planet at one glance and all the people. But he saw nothing, save peaks of rocks that were sharpened like needles.
1: Good morning. Good morning. Good morning. Good morning. Who are you? Who are you? Who are you? Be my friends. I am all alone. I am all alone. All alone. All alone. What a queer planet. It is altogether dry and altogether pointed and altogether harsh and forbidding. And the people have no imagination. They repeat what everyone says to them. On my planet, I have a flower. She always was the first to speak.
2: But it happened that after walking for a long time through sand and rocks and snow, the little prince at last came upon a road. And all roads lead to the abodes of men. Good morning, he said. He was standing before a garden all abloom with roses. Good morning, said the roses. The little prince gazed at them. They all looked like his flower. Who are you? He demanded. We are roses, the roses said. And he was overcome with sadness. His flower had told him that she was the only one of her kind in all the universe. And here were 5,000 of them, all alike in one single garden. Then he went on with his reflections. I thought that I was rich with a flower that was unique in all the world, and all I had was a common rose and three volcanoes that came up to my knees, and one of them perhaps extinct forever. That doesn't make me a very great prince. And he lay down in the grass and cried. It was then that the fox appeared.
1: Pretty to look at.
3: I am a fox.
1: Come and play with me. I am so unhappy.
3: I cannot play with you. I am not tamed.
1: Ah, oh, please excuse me. What does that mean, tame?
3: You do not live here. What is it that you are looking for?
1: I am looking for men. But what does that mean, tame?
3: Men. They have guns and they hunt. It is very disturbing. They also raise chickens. These are their only interests. Are you looking for chickens?
1: No, I am looking for friends. What does that mean, tame?
3: Which is an act too often neglected. It means to establish ties.
1: To establish ties?
3: Just that. To me, you are still nothing more than a little boy who is just like 100,000 other little boys. And I have no need of you. And you, on your part, have no need of me. To you, I am nothing more than a fox, like 100,000 other foxes. But if you tame me, then we shall need each other. To me, you will be unique in all the world. To you, I shall be unique in all the world.
1: I am beginning to understand. There is a flower. I think that she has tamed me.
3: It is possible. On the Earth, one sees all sorts of things.
1: Oh, but this is not on the Earth.
3: On another planet?
1: Yes.
3: Are there hunters on that planet?
1: No, no.
3: Ah, that is interesting. Are there chickens?
1: No, of course not.
3: Nothing is perfect. My life is very monotonous. I hunt chickens. can hunt me. But if you tame me, I shall know the sound of a step that will be different from all others. Other steps send me hurrying back underneath the ground. Yours will call me like music out of my burrow. Please, tame me.
1: I want to very much, but I haven't much time. I have friends to discover and many things to understand.
3: One understands the things that one tames. Men have no more time to understand anything. They buy things already made at the shops, hurrying back underneath the ground. Yours will call me like music out of my burrow. Please, tame me.
1: I want to very much, but I haven't much time. I have friends to discover and many things to understand.
3: One understands the things that one tames.

0: must I do to tame you?
1: You must be very patient. First, you'll sit down at a little distance from me, like that, in the grass. I shall look at you out of the corner of my eye, and you will say nothing. Words are the source of misunderstandings. But you will sit a little closer to me every day. One must observe the proper rites.
0: What is a rite?
1: Those are also actions too often neglected. They are what make one day different from other days, one hour from other hours. There is a rite, for example, among my hunters. Every Thursday, they dance with the village girls. So Thursday is a wonderful day for me. I can take a walk as far as the vineyards. But if the hunters danced at just any time, every day would be like every other day, and I should never have any vacation at all.
2: So the little prince tamed the fox. And when the hour of his departure drew near, "Ah," said the fox, "I shall cry."
0: "It is your own fault. I never wished you any sort of harm, but you wanted me to tame you."
1: "Yes, that is so."
0: "But now you are going to cry."
1: "That is so."
0: "Then it has done you no good at all."
1: "Oh, it has done me good. And I will make you a present of a secret. It is only with the heart that one can see rightly. What is essential is invisible to the eye."
0: "What is essential is invisible to the eye."
1: "Men have forgotten this truth, but you must not forget it. You become responsible forever for what you have tamed."

0: morning, Mr. Switchman.
1: Good morning.
0: What do you do here?
1: I sort out travelers in bundles of 1,000. I send off the trains that carry them. Now to the right, and now to the left.
0: They are in a great hurry. What are they looking for?
1: Not even the locomotive engineer knows that.
0: Are they coming back already?
1: These are not the same ones. It is an exchange.
0: Were they not satisfied where they were?
1: No one is ever satisfied where he is.
0: Are they pursuing the first travelers?
1: They're pursuing nothing at all. They are asleep in there. Or if they are not asleep, they're yawning. Only the children are flattening their noses against the window panes.
0: Only the children know what they are looking for.
1: Yes. You're lucky.
2: It was now the 8th day since I had my accident in the desert. Ah, I said to the little prince, these memories of yours are very charming, but I have not yet succeeded in repairing my plane. I have nothing more to drink, and I too should be very happy if I could walk at my leisure towards a spring of fresh water.
0: Now, my friend the fox.
2: My dear little man, this is no longer a matter that has anything to do with the fox.
0: Why not?
2: Well, because I'm about to die of thirst.
0: It is a good thing to have a friend. I, for instance, am very glad to have had a fox as a friend. Ah, but I am thirsty too. Let us look for a well.
2: I made a gesture of weariness. It is absurd to look for a well at random in the immensity of the desert. Nevertheless, we started walking. When we had trudged along for several hours in silence, the darkness fell, and the stars began to come out. Thirst had made me a little feverish, and I looked at them as if I were in a dream.
0: The desert is beautiful.
2: And that was true. I've always loved the deserts. One sits down on a desert sand dune, sees nothing, hears nothing. Yet through the silence, something throbs and gleams.
0: What makes the desert beautiful? Is that somewhere it hides a well?
2: As the little

0: Hans dropped off to sleep, I took him in my arms and set out walking once more. It seemed to me that I was carrying a very fragile treasure. In the moonlight, I looked at his pale forehead, his closed eyes, his locks of hair that trembled in the wind, and I said to myself, what I see here is nothing but a shell. What is most important is invisible. As his lips opened slightly with a suspicion of a half smile, I said to myself again, what moves me so deeply about this little prince who is sleeping here is his loyalty to a flower, the image of a rose that shines through his whole being like the flame of a lamp even when he is asleep. And I felt him to be even more fragile still. I felt the need of protecting him, as if he himself were a flame that might be extinguished by a little puff of wind. And as I walked on, I found the well at daybreak. The well that we had come to was not like the wells of the Sahara. The wells of the Sahara are mere holes dug in the sand. This one was like a well in a village, but there was no village here. And I thought, I must be dreaming. It is strange. Everything is ready for use. The pulley, the bucket, the rope.
1: Do you hear? We have wakened the well, and it is singing.
0: I hoisted the bucket slowly to the edge of the well and set it there, happy, tired as I was over my achievement. The song of the pulley was still in my ears, and I could see the sunlight shimmer in the still, trembling water.
1: I am thirsty for this water. Give me some of it to drink.
0: I raised the bucket to his lips. He drank, his eyes closed. It was as sweet as some special festival treat. This water was indeed a different thing from ordinary nourishment. Its sweetness was born of the walk under the stars, the song of the pulley, the effort of my arms. It was good for the heart, like a present.
1: You must keep your promise.
0: What promise?
1: You know, a muzzle for my sheep. I am responsible for this flower.
0: So then I made a pencil sketch of a muzzle. And as I gave it to him, my heart was torn. You have plans I do not know about, I said. But he did not answer me. Instead,
1: you know, my descent to the earth. Tomorrow will be its anniversary. I came down very near here.
0: Then it was not by chance that on the morning when I first met you, a week ago, you were strolling along like that, all alone, 1,000 miles from any inhabited region. You were on your way back to the place where you landed? Perhaps it was because of the anniversary.
1: Yes.
0: I'm a little frightened.
1: Now you must work. Return to your engine. I will be waiting for you here. Come back tomorrow evening.
0: But I was not reassured. I remembered the fox. One runs the risk of weeping a little if one lets himself be tamed. Besides the well, there was the ruin of an old stone wall. When I came back from my work the next evening, I saw from some distance away my little prince sitting on top of this wall with his feet dangling.
1: Yes, yes. It is the right day, Mr. Snake. But this is not the place.

0: Still, I do not understand.
1: Now go away. I want to get down from the wall.
0: I dropped my eyes to the foot of the wall, and I leapt into the air. There before me, facing the little prince, was one of those yellow snakes that take just 30 seconds to bring your life to an end. Even as I was digging into my pocket to get out my revolver, I made a running step back. But at the noise I made, the snake let himself flow easily across the sand like the dying spray of a fountain, and in no apparent hurry, disappeared with a light, metallic sound among the stones. I reached the wall just in time to catch my little man in my arms. His face was white as snow. "What does this mean?" I demanded. "Why are you talking with snakes?" He looked at me very gravely and put his arms around my neck. I felt his heart beating like the heart of a dying bird shot with someone's rifle.
1: "I am glad that you have found what was wrong with your engine. Now you can go back home."
0: "How do you know about that?"
1: "I, too, am going back home today. It is much farther. It is much more difficult."
0: I realized clearly that something extraordinary was happening. I was holding him close in my arms as if he were a little child. And yet it seemed to me that he was rushing headlong towards an abyss from which I could do nothing to restrain him.
1: "I have your sheep, and I have the sheep's box, and I have the muzzle."
0: I waited a long time. I could see that he was reviving little by little. "Dear little prince, you are afraid?"
1: "I shall be much more afraid this evening."
0: Once again, I felt myself frozen by the sense of something irreparable. "Little man, I want to hear you laugh again."
1: "Tonight, it will be a year. My star can be found right above the place where I came to the earth a year ago."
0: "Tell me that it is only a bad dream. This affair of the snake and the meeting place and the star."
1: "The thing that is important is the thing that is not seen."
0: "Yes, I know."
1: "It is just as it is with a flower. If you love a flower that lives on a star, it is sweet to look at the sky at night. All the stars are abloom with flowers."
0: "Yes, I know."
1: "And at night, you will look up at the stars. Where I live, everything is so small that I cannot show you where my star is to be found. It is better like that. My star will just be one of stars for you. And so you will love to watch all the stars in the heavens. They will all be your friends. And besides, I am going to make you a present."
0: "Oh, little prince. Dear little prince. I love to hear that laughter."
1: "That is my present. Just that. It will be as it was when we drank the water."
0: "What are you trying to say?"
1: "All men have the stars, but they are not the same things for different people. For some who are travelers, the stars are guides. For others, they are no more than little lights in the sky. For others who are scholars, they are problems. For my businessman, they were wealth. But all these stars are silent. You alone, will have the stars as no one else has them."
0: "What are you trying to say?"
1: "In one of the stars, I shall be living. And in one of them, I shall be laughing. And so it will be, as if all the stars were laughing when you look at the sky at night. You, only you, will have stars that can laugh. And when your sorrow is comforted, for time soothes all sorrows, you will be content that you have known me You will always be my friend. You will want to laugh with me. And you will sometimes open your window for that pleasure. And your friends will be properly astonished to see you laughing as you look up at the sky. Then you will say to them, "Yes, the stars always make me laugh." And they will think you are crazy. Tonight, do not come.
0: I shall not leave you.
1: I shall look as if I were suffering. I shall look a little as if I were dying. Do not come to see that. It is not worth the trouble.
0: I shall not leave you.
1: I tell you, it is also because of the snake. He must not bite you. Snakes are malicious creatures. This one might bite you just for fun.
0: I shall not leave you.
1: Is it true that they have no more poison for a second bite?
0: That night I did not see him set out on his way. He got away from me without making a sound. When I succeeded in catching up with him, he was walking along with a quick and resolute step. He said to me merely,
1: "Ah, you are there. It was wrong of you to come. You will suffer. I shall look as if I were dead, and that will not be true. You understand, it is too far. I cannot carry this body with me. It is too heavy. But it will be like an old abandoned shell. There is nothing sad about old shells. You know, it will be very nice. I too shall look at the stars. All the stars will be wells with rusty pulley. All the stars will pour out fresh water for me to drink. That will be so amusing. Here it is. Let me go on by myself. You know, my flower. I am responsible for her. And she is so weak. She is so naive. She has four thorns of no use at all to protect herself against all the world. There now. That is all."
0: There was nothing there but a flash of yellow close to his ankle. He remained motionless for an instant. He did not cry out. He fell as gently as a tree falls. There was not even any sound. And now 6 years have already gone by. I have never yet told this story. The companions who met me on my return were well content to see me alive. I was sad, but I told them, "I'm tired. Now my sorrow is comforted a little. That is to say, not entirely. But I know that he did go back to his planet, because I did not find his body at daybreak. And at night, I love to listen to the stars. It is like 500 million little bells. But there is one extraordinary thing. When I drew the muzzle for the little prince, I forgot to add the leather strap to it. He will never have been able to fasten it on his sheep. So now I keep on wondering, what is happening on his planet? Perhaps the sheep has eaten the flower. At one time I say to myself, surely not. The little prince shuts his flower under her glass globe every night, and he watches over his sheep very carefully. Then I am happy. And then there is sweetness in the laughter of all the stars. But at another time, I say to myself, at some moment or other, one is absent-minded, and that is enough. On some one evening, he forgot the glass globe, or the sheep got out without making any noise in the night. And then the little bells are changed to tears. Here, then, is a great mystery. For you, who also also love the little prince. And for me, nothing in the universe can be the same if somewhere, we do not know where, a sheep that we never saw has, yes or no, eaten a rose. Look up at the sky. Ask yourselves, is it yes or no? Has the sheep eaten the flower? And you will see how everything changes. And no grown-up will ever understand that this is a matter of so much importance. So if you travel someday to the African desert, and if a little man appears who laughs, who has golden hair, you will know who he is. If this should happen, please come for me. Send me word that he has come back.

Tuesday. Dearest, I feel certain that I'm going mad again. I feel we can't go through another of those terrible times. And I shan't recover this time. I begin to hear voices. And I can't concentrate. So I am doing what seems the best thing to do. You have given me the greatest possible happiness. You have been in every way all that anyone could be. I don't think two people could have been happier till this terrible disease came. I can't fight any longer. I know that I am spoiling your life. But without me, you could work. And you will, I know. You see, I can't even write this properly. I can't read. What I want to say is I owe all the happiness of my life to you. You have been entirely patient with me and incredibly good. I want to say that. Everybody knows it. If anybody could have saved me, it would have been you. Everything has gone from me, but the certainty of your goodness. I can't go on spoiling your life any longer. I don't think two people could have been happier than we have been.

Memory is the seamstress, and a capricious one at that. Memory runs her needle in and out, up and down, hither and thither. We know not what comes next or what follows after. Thus, the most ordinary movement in the world, such as sitting down at a table and pulling the inkstand towards one, may agitate a thousand odd, disconnected fragments, now bright, now dim, hanging and bobbing and dipping and flaunting.